0: The live host of this episode of the Moth Radio Hour was Lebo Mashile. Lebo is an award-winning poet, author, producer, and actress. The radio show was produced by me, Jay Allison, and Sarah Austin Jeunesse, who also hosted along with Lebo. And she directed the stories in the show along with Jennifer Hickson. Co-producer is Vicky Merrick, associate producer Emily Couch. The live event was produced by Haley Evans and Chris Beluyet. The Moss leadership team includes Gina Duncan, Christina Norman, Marina Cluche, Jordan Cardinale, Caledonia Cairns, Kate Teller, Suzanne Rust, Sarah Jane Johnson, and Patricia Urena. Moss stories are true as remembered and affirmed by the storytellers. Our theme music is by The Drift. 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
3: This is Small Studio Signal Boost from WFYI. I'm Melissa Davis, your host tonight, along with co-host Adam Cross. 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Fousey is an Indianapolis-based artist who blends hip-hop with Americana to create a sound that's uniquely his own. Having spent nearly half of his life behind bars, he writes about the grit, beauty, and resilience of American life on the margins. In this session, these themes are driven home by the tight and measured power of the All-American Ghetto Band. We'll listen to this moving and impactful performance from Fousey and the All-American Ghetto Band tonight, along with an interview from WFYI's Kyle Long. 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First, we have a song from Indianapolis expat, Nashville, Tennessee's Kara Cole. We've played Kara's music throughout the years here on Small Studio Signal Boost, from her work with the Indiana-based Keller and Cole to her solo career that she started here in Central Indiana. A few years ago, Kara moved to Nashville and is now celebrating the release of her first full-length album. And this is the first single. 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

0: That was singer-songwriter Kara Cole with the first single, Garden, from her just-released album, In the Garden. You're listening to Small Studio Signal Boost from WFYI. I'm Melissa Davis with Adam Gross. Coming up, we'll hear our latest Small Studio session from Fousey. But first, Adam, what's happening in the world of Indiana music this week?
1: Well, what's happening is this is going to be a short segment because Fousey's session is kind of long and I want to get in as much as we can and I want to get into the interview that Kyle had with him while he was here. So I just have one song tonight. This is Sensational by Indianapolis band Wishy. We love Wishy here. They're a Small Studio Session alum. They released a new stop motion music video for this song, handmade by Indianapolis artist and musician Jess Dunn. This is from their upcoming album, Nature's Pill. It's Wishy with Sensational.

0: 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Well, I know a lot of us were hoping for a drier week this week, and it looks like we might get it. Mostly sunny skies most days through Friday, with highs in the low to mid 80s all week. Not bad for the end of August. For tonight, expect partly cloudy skies with temps dropping down to the upper 50s, patchy fog overnight into tomorrow morning. That should clear up by the early morning tomorrow, giving way to mostly sunny skies with the high in the lower 80s. 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
0: 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I'm Adam Gross, joined by Melissa Davis. And tonight we have the radio premiere of our newest Small Studio session from Indianapolis artist Fousey. He's with the All-American Ghetto Band in this performance. And Melissa, holy cow, it's a good one.
4: Oh, I'm so excited to see it and hear it.
0: Yeah. Fousey has been featured on WFYI before on Kyle's show Cultural Manifesto, and his story just grabbed me immediately.
4: Mm-hmm. It's really inspiring, and also the way that public media played a part in his discovery of his musicianship and Americana music is so inspiring.
0: Yeah, so he gets into it in the interview that we'll hear later, but just to give folks a teaser if you don't know, he spent nearly half of his life behind bars, and while he was locked up, he watched a PBS special on WFYI with Carole King and James Taylor and was inspired to learn how to play guitar.
4: That's amazing.
0: Yeah.
4: The power of public media.
0: The power of public media. And since then, he's had stints on the Kelly Clarkson show and has been playing all over town and I think the Midwest. So without further ado, I suppose, let's get into it. This is Fousey and the All-American Ghetto Band performing live in our small studio at WFYI.
5: You ever start growing and changing? And you realize some people ain't really happy with it? They like the old you. This song right here is about people's handshakes not matching their smiles when you start changing. It's called Same Here.

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Like I said, Fousey and All American Ghetto Band. This song right here I'm gonna play for you. It's called Stand Strong. It's the first song I ever played on the guitar.

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1: 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WFYI's Kyle Long interviewed Fousey while he was in studio. Let's hear some of that conversation now.
2: Fousey, thank you for being here. The band sounded amazing. Great performance. Thank you.
3: Thank you, Cal. Thanks for having me back here.
2: Absolutely. Your debut album is titled All American Ghetto.
3: Yes,
2: the
3: sir.
2: Band is named All American Ghetto. I know that phrase has significance to you. Tell us about that.
3: Well, All American Ghetto to me is all the jerseys that didn't get framed, all the names unknown, all the stories untold, and people might feel like they live in the suburbs, they don't live in the ghetto, or not Appalachia, or the projects, or a trailer park, but if you believe in a heaven after this, this whole world is a ghetto. And so it's people in your life that mean the world to you that you know the world will never know, but in your heart and your mind, you know that they deserve a plaque on the wall or a medal of honor. So that's what All American Ghetto is, a salute to those in the margins, the unsung heroes.
2: You were born and raised here in Indianapolis. Before we get into the work you're doing now, I want to ask a little bit about your history. Mm-hmm. You come from a musical family.
3: Oh, yeah.
2: Your uncle, Vonzell Wheeler, was a vocalist.
3: Vonzell Ray Wheeler.
2: Vonzell Ray Wheeler. Yeah. He was part of the Vanguards, a legendary Indianapolis soul group. Yeah. They helped put Indianapolis soul music on the map years before Babyface. They had two Billboard charting records, Somebody Please, It's Too Late for Love. Mm-hmm. This group, maybe folks in Indiana don't know them, but people all over the world love the Vanguards.
3: Yeah.
2: Tell me about your uncle and how he has inspired the music you're making today.
3: Oh, man, Vonzell Ray Wheeler is... He's a present inspiration to me right now because I caught him at the end of his life and he was an old man. And only reason I knew he was in the group because the picture was in our photo album. But I never heard any of the songs. I never seen any of his fire in life until I went and did time and all that. And then I remembered the band. I looked them up on Spotify and they was there. And like hearing that, it changed my whole world, even before I went to Memphis and found that same picture in the Stax Records Museum. So he's a present inspiration, very relevant again. The mighty Vanguard, Vonzell Ray Wheeler.
2: Thank you for sharing that. I'm a huge Vanguards fan, as you know, so love that connection. Your music is very autobiographical. You talked a bit about your story. Your songs are about the people, places, and moments that shaped your life. Your journey to becoming a musician wasn't easy. You mentioned you spent 20 years in prison. You were locked up at age 18. Tell us a little bit about whatever you want to share about what the things that have molded you into the artist you are today.
3: Well, my household, one, you know, just hearing my Nana and my grandma and even my mother hum and cook. You know, things like that, that like now they got science where it's just like, oh, no, humming, it does this to the soul and the body and all that. So I don't even know. I feel like I might have hummed a little bit on my first album, but like it felt feminine, you know. And artists always get like, oh, you're in touch with your spiritual, your poetry side, you're feminine. It's just like, now it's just like, nah, I know I'm masculine enough to hum on Steak and Potato Wedges, like, because it's like writing music, everybody in this room, of course, they're musicians, but we also write music, and when you get to write music, it's like you get to write your own history and other people's history. So it's like I get to keep my great grandma and my nana and my uncle and my mother and my daddy and Shelly, who named me Fousey. I get to keep all these people alive everywhere I go. So that's what music is to me. I'm like, all right, it came in my household, this, but now I'm carrying a whole family and a lineage wherever I go.
2: Yeah. You told me a story. We're here at WFYI, so I want to mention this.
3: Yeah.
2: You told me a story when we did an interview a couple months ago that you were watching WFYI while you were locked up.
3: Yeah.
2: You saw James Taylor, and that inspired you. James Taylor and Carole King.
3: Yeah.
2: That inspired you to pick up a guitar.
3: Yeah,
2: tell us about that.
3: My fault, Cal. Most people probably would think it would be B.B. King or Jimi Hendrix or something like that, but I'm not much of a soloist and all that with the guitar. I'm a storyteller, and so I was watching James Taylor and Carole King do this special, and the guy that was showing me a couple chords on a guitar told me that it was impossible to play, sing and play at the same time. Because I'm like, when are you going to teach me that? He's like, it's impossible. I was like, I literally just watched James Taylor do this on PBS the other day, man. And so it was like, so PBS, watching Austin City Limits, watching all these different artists from so many different genres, like, allowed me to... The philosophy for All American Ghetto is not just hip hop. It's not just alt rock. It's not just soul. It's not just gospel. It's not just this. It's whatever the soul. It's just really soul music. It's just life storytelling music. So PBS is good for that. It's like it's a bridge to whatever world you imagine or haven't even thought of yet. Here it is.
2: You know, we did an interview for the radio show I produced, Cultural Manifesto. We talked about this. Shortly after that episode aired, I got a letter from the federal penitentiary in Terre Haute. Somebody had heard that interview. The show is broadcast in Terre Haute. They'd heard that interview. They're an artist. They wrote to me wanting to get their story out. You know, this has all come full circle. Man. You know, you were inspired by what you saw on WFYI. Now your voice, you're here. Your voice is reaching people who are going through something. What does that mean to you?
3: It means the world to me. I think I text you after it came out, but if I didn't, I apologize because, like, my guys that's still in the penitentiary, like, heard that interview, man. So it's like, I only ever wanted to be on the radio so my guys that was still in the joint could hear me. I don't care about fame or anything like that, but I was like, yo, I'm going to get on the radio, y'all, so when I go home before y'all, y'all can hear me. And so for the guys, like, to call me, one of my guys calls me every Saturday, collect call, and he's like, yo, man, he like, I caught the interview. I'm about to watch the repeat again. And then somebody coming from another penitentiary like, yo, man, caught you on the radio, cut all the songs. Like, that right there, I'm done. I made it. Yeah, ain't nothing else now. It's like I'm like I said, just like I'm carrying a whole family and lineage of this. Like, those is my brothers there, regardless of what they did. Like, we brothers of the struggle now. So for me to come out here and have any form of what the world sees as success is a win for all of us.
2: Thank you for sharing that. I want to talk about your music, your sound. Your producer is here with us.
3: First, Aiden Christopher.
2: Before we talk to him, I had a question for you. Yeah. You know, there's folk music, hip-hop, R&B, rock music, all kind of swirling around. In your bio, you use the phrase, the ghetto Bob Dylan, which is a great description. Tell me what that is. What does the ghetto Bob Dylan sound like?
3: When I watched Complete Unknown, when he was, it wasn't Guthrie, whoever it was, he was like, ah, so you're a folk singer. He's like, ah, you can get it done without all the frills. And it's just like, so being in a joint, like, that's all I had. People are like, man, you got a lot of words in all your songs. I'm like, well, no percussion, wasn't nothing else. I'm like, it's just me. And then I learned how to play the guitar. So when I learned how to play the guitar, like, I was basically just a folk singer because I'm like, I'm doing everything now. So then meeting Aiden is just like now another bridge to a totally different world. Like I said, this kid from the suburbs who, he got his own story, you know what I mean? So it's like, and so, but his introduction to music to me was Radiohead and Kanye West. Two worlds that seem like they just totally different apart, but it's like, but music is music, and you know? So I heard him at an open mic and I was like, yo, I gotta keep this dude in mind. And then I saw him playing this song that I love called Jacob's Ladder that the world hasn't heard yet on a Steinway. And I was like, I immediately messaged him on Instagram. I was like, yo, bro, let's work. Let's do music.
2: Aiden, Fousey has a very particular vision. How do you fit into that as a producer and keyboardist? And yeah, tell me about producing All American Ghetto and the forthcoming record and what you bring to the sound.
4: The thing I was thinking about in terms of the music we've made together from the first to the second album is that these sessions happened in the early morning. Fousey came on Saturdays at 9 a.m., and often, because at the time that we first started working together, I was still living with my parents, so we had to keep it down because people were still asleep. And I think about him and I on that couch in the sunroom playing quietly. I had my piano at the lowest volume it could go. And you're really deeply listening as a producer who had never even produced any hip-hop. It was the second person aside from myself I'd tried to record. I'm sitting there listening to these songs, so many of which are 4-bar or 8-bar loops of guitar. And the more that we did that together in those quiet, like, mornings, I'm hearing that these songs are like epic poems. And within every verse, it's this kaleidoscope of movements, leitmotifs, sections. If you like break down just one verse from like Stand Strong, like the second verse, you're going to hear memory, history, geography, there's pop culture, there's sports, there's moments of humor, and then just devastatingly sad reflections on time and loss. And what I've tried to do in the music, and I think achieved a certain level of mastery on this second album, is creating these opuses of like completely seemingly disparate musical styles that come together. Just for one example, the last song we played, I Prefer, on the record, it begins with just him on guitar, and then a very old-sounding drum machine comes in, and then more of a full band style, and then an orchestra, and then by the end, I won't spoil the ending. It has a shattering finale. Yeah, that's...
2: Thank you.
4: Answer.
2: Yeah, I love how deeply you're dissecting this to find the right sound and inspiration. That's incredible.
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1: 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I'm Adam Gross, joined by Melissa Davis. 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
3: So, my name is Fousey, man. I'm from a little place called maybe the Fall Creek. And if you never heard of the inner city of Indianapolis, well, let me tell you a little bit about it. When I was a kid, I thought it was okay to rob drug dealers. Cause they was doing something illegal, so it ain't like they can, you know, call the police on me and be like, hey man, Fousey robbed me for 10 pounds. Can't do that, right? What else you can't do is think that you're invincible, like, you can't die, or that people close to you won't die. Cause I robbed the wrong dealer one day. His homie shot my homie in the head. I shot the dealer, but the dealer lived. In the state of Indiana, it's almost like I pulled the trigger myself on my friend, so I went and did a stretch. I learned how to play the guitar there. I became a man there. 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
0: 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I was 18 years old. It was exactly what I needed. It was perfect. All of the dark days, all of the storms, all of the rain, everything made me who I am now. Everything I'm contributing to the world now, the people you see around me. This young man right here, you would never think that he'd be able to produce music like me from the ghetto. It's from the suburbs, but he got his own story, he got his own struggle. It's Aiden Christopher. 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She's right behind me. Essence Renee. My first cousin, Bebe, who I do talk about on I Prefer. They made fun of me. She stopped singing. Not really, but stopped singing when her brother died of brain cancer. I brought her out of retirement for this album for you right now. To her right. Somebody that I hope that the world is waiting to know. Sincerely, Boo. And I introduce all the other beautiful instruments after we get this song cracking.

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My daddy was robbing. Did 6.5 years in the federal penitentiary. My oldest brother was selling dope. I killed when I was in the third grade. That changed my whole life. 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Here's my mind. 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

0: Thank you.
1: Thanks, Fousey, for playing in our small studio. What an amazing session. 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You're listening to Small Studio Signal Boost from WFYI. I'm Melissa Davis, here with co-host Adam Gross. And in live music this week, Treese, Peace and Cheers is back in Fountain Square on Saturday, August 29th again. 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
2: And guess what? 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
1: Yay!
2: Yeah, amazing. 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And the interesting thing about Fousey is he really kind of has a sound of his own, because he fits on this great hip-hop festival, but he also fits on a Americana festival.
1: Cool.
2: 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And speaking of September, we have a show.
1: Yay!
2: 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This is going to be a blowout. I think it'll sell out. Tickets are already selling fast, so get them early if you can. The show will feature Small Studio Sessions alums and becoming legendary act somehow, even though they're current, Pat and the Pissers. This
1: awesome.
2: Is an amazing band.
1: I've heard the shows are like unbelievable.
2: Oh yeah, I saw them open for Jack White a few weeks ago.
1: So cool.
2: And they had the crowd in the palm of their hand. All of Everwise Amphitheater was like salivating to see what was coming next.
1: This is a big venue, so
2: it's a big venue. Yeah.
1: That's a big deal.
2: Our show will be at a much smaller venue. It's at Indie CD and Vinyls, the 808.
1: Oh, fun.
2: Yeah
1: but. Oh, exciting.
2: Yeah, so, you know, you'll be able to say you saw them when in a small venue. Also playing that show are Mud Kids.
1: Wow.
2: We've talked about Mud Kids on the show before. Kyle's come on and talked about them. They are a legendary Indianapolis hip-hop group, and they're reuniting for the first time in a long time officially for this show.
1: Wow.
2: So that'll be really good
1: to see.
2: It's
1: a big deal.
2: It is a huge deal. Yeah.
1: Exciting.
2: And then rounding out the show, we have Indianapolis DJ Little Town. She's great. She'll provide the party for sure. Well, more party, because they're both going to provide party too. Party all around.
1: Party on, man.
2: Again. Yes, Garth. Again, that's September 11th at Indie CD and Vinyls, the 808 in Broad Ripple, Indianapolis. Tickets and more information can be found at WFYI.org/live.
1: Yeah, nice. It's on a Friday too.
2: Like, absolutely.
1: We can really have some fun.
2: That's right.
1: Nice. Well, that's the latest in Indiana music. Be sure to follow your favorite artist on social media for updates and info. 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Adam Gross and Roxana Caldwell created our show. 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And we are at our last song of the night. Adam, what do we have?
2: I've got one from Rob Dixon. This is from his brand new album, Naptown Soul. It's the track 4-1. 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
2: 20 albums and more than 3 decades into their career, Weezer are getting along better than ever. Their latest album, known as the Gold Album, is their most collaborative project in a long time. Frontman Rivers Cuomo talks about how getting to a place where he felt comfortable giving up total control took time.
3: I don't know if I could have done it when I was younger. I would get super anxious when somebody makes a suggestion.
2: And it's not just their relationship as bandmates that's stronger. Rivers says it's their friendships, too.
3: 36 years now. Hard to sum that up. These are some of the, you know, the three of the most important people in my life, and I share something with them that I don't have with anybody else. We might as well be strangers.
2: Something came along and changed us. Talking to Weezer today. I'm Raina. This is Conversations from the World Cafe. The rest of this hour will be devoted to songs that came out the same year Weezer released their debut album, which was the Blue Album. That was 1994. Big year for music. Big, big, big. It was also the year another rock band released their very first album almost exactly 32 years ago. In 1994, in August, Oasis put out Definitely Maybe. This is Supersonic.

Hey, this is World Cafe. I'm Marina Duras. When I was a kid, I can clearly remember my best friend's older brother showing me Weezer's debut album, the Blue Album. And instantly, I fell in love with it. There were these rock songs with huge hooks. They were fun, but they also had depth. There was a vulnerability and a nerdiness that made them seem like relatable underdogs. And even though that album did do well and they were hugely influential, at that point, I probably would have never guessed that Weezer would end up doing stadium tours. Now, more than three decades later, that is where they are. They've just released their 20th album, technically self-titled, but nicknamed the Gold Album, on account of the cover being gold. And today, frontman Rivers Cuomo and bassist Scott Schreiner join me to talk about how they made this new album together, about their collaboration and their friendship, and they look back on their early days in LA. That is in a minute. First, from the Gold Album, this is Weezer, Shine Again.

0: from their new album, that is Weezer, Shine Again. I'm Rena Duras, and Rivers Cuomo and Scott Schreiner are my guests today. Guys, welcome to the World Cafe.
1: Hello, good to be here.
0: Now, that song, Shine Again, was the lead single for this album. It was written by Weezer drummer Patrick Wilson. Rivers, I think you said that you had this instinct that Pat should kind of steer the ship this time, and you wanted to make an album that he would actually listen to, and I'm quoting you there. Where did that come from?
2: Because on the previous album, Seasons, for whatever reason, I ended up kind of working on my own a lot and not really integrating his perspective at all. And I loved it, but nobody else on earth seemed to have any interest in it. So I was like, maybe I should listen to this guy a little more. So that was kind of like

0: step one in the whole process.
1: How did it feel to give up some of that control?
0: It's been incredible, actually. I don't know if I could have done it when I was younger. It's like I would get super anxious because when somebody makes a suggestion, if it's not what you were thinking already, sometimes it's like, wait a minute, I don't know. I got to protect my idea. But I've just learned, you know, take a breath and give people a fair shake and try out their ideas and live with it.
1: Mm-hmm. I know you also brought in two very different producers for this. The Swedish producer, Klas Åhlund, who has done a bunch of pop records. And then you had Kenneth Bloom, who's worked on hip hop, has worked on rock, produced the Geese album, Getting Killed. Very interesting contrast between those two. Kenneth Bloom is quoted as saying he wanted to make this the most violent Weezer album ever. Did he tell you that right off the bat?
0: Sounds right.
2: Yeah.
0: He played me this like the Slint record, I think from the 90s, which is pretty angular and aggressive and non-melodic sounding. So he didn't think we would get that far, but he was hoping it could pull us in that direction.
1: It must have been an interesting experience for them too, probably working together on a record if they hadn't done that before.
0: They actually had. So we didn't bring them together. We were making the record with Klaus, and in all my years of making records, I've never seen a producer suggest, hey, can we bring in somebody else to help?
1: Like, yeah.
0: It just doesn't happen. So it was really caught my attention, and I said, okay, we'll check this out. And Kenny came down to our rehearsal, and he came in with a notepad and was listening to us and immediately had all these suggestions and was kind of off-putting, but at the same time, it was kind of invigorating. So we all recognized like, okay, these two guys together, they think this could be they could really complement each other and make this a very special record.
1: It was off-putting because what, just because he had so many thoughts?
0: Well, I guess we felt like we'd gotten the ball really far downfield, and then somebody comes in at the 11th hour and says, oh, you got to change this, this, right, and this. You know, some of us may have been a little put off.
1: I'm speaking with Weezer on World Cafe today. We'll come back and talk some more about the new album in a minute. But first, I want to get to another song, because you did bring another person in to sing on one of the tracks on the record. And that was Carly Hartzman of the band Wednesday joins you for the track We Might As Well Be Strangers. And it was, I think it was Kenny who first played Wednesday for you in the studio. What appealed to you about Wednesday's music?
0: It sounded, the stuff he played us sounded very Weezer-y to me. It's just like feedback guitars, big drum builds, but very melodic.
1: Mm-hmm.
0: And her voice is incredible. And then she came into the studio to try out a verse, and she sang it for us with all of her own lyrics, and they were so great.
1: And Scott, is it true that at first you were kind of resistant to having another person singing on a song for you guys?
2: Yeah, I don't know where you heard that from. I guess I've said that somewhere. But yeah, I get a little bit attached to certain versions of things. It's true. I'm not the best at changing stuff at the last minute, you know? And I'd gotten really into Rivers' verses, the first two, you know, and how they fit together and the vibe that I was getting from it. So this was a little bit out of left field for me. So I had to just kind of step back and say, all right, I'm not on board with this 100%, but I'm trusting you guys.
1: And then you came around.
2: Did I?
1: Did you?
2: Did I?
1: Well, that's up to you if you want to tell us or not, but I'm going to assume you did. And we're going to hear the song now. This is Weezer featuring Wednesday, We Might As Well Be Strangers, on World Cafe.

Homeworld Cafe. I'm Raina Duras, joined by Rivers and Scott from Weezer. They have a new album out. That song's on it. It's called We Might As Well Be Strangers, featuring Wednesday. That's the first duet with another artist on a Weezer song since 2014, I believe, when you had Bethany Cosentino on the track Go Away.

0: has made a comeback. It went viral on TikTok. When did you guys realize that Go Away was kind of blowing up online?
1: I think at the beginning of this year. I just always assume the worst. I'm like, well, this is going to go away. And so, but then I went to a meditation course, and then over the course of those 10 days, I was, part of me expected, okay, that it's going to be trending down again, but it was like 10 times bigger. So yeah, we have another song we can add to our set list now that a lot of people in the room are going to know and be able to sing along with. And for me, that is the Holy Grail. That's why I do everything I do.
0: What do you think it was about that song? Do you think there's something about that song in particular?
1: Well, first of all, Bethany's voice is so incredible. It's just like, it sounds like you're listening to a classic girl group singer from the 1960s. I don't know how she does it with all the modern gear. It sounds so classic. But then maybe something about the structure of the song, how it's this very simple duet between these two characters. It's like a little dramatic situation, a conversation, unlike most pop rock songs. So it really lent itself to making TikToks. So I think it was fun for people to make their own video version of that conversation.
0: Yeah.
1: But I don't really know.
0: I mean, you guys have been a band for a long time, and how a song becomes a hit has changed a lot. I mean, especially in the last few years, but since you guys started, it's changed a lot. How much do you think about that, if at all, the way people might be finding your music?
1: How much do we think about it? You mean how much does it affect what we make? I don't think it does, because I have a pretty low opinion of my ability to understand what the heck is going on in the music industry. And at the same time, I think most of the experts have no idea what's going on either. So all you can do is just make music that the four of us love and is fun to play, and then hope for the best. And then console yourself that even if it doesn't immediately hit, maybe 10 years later, there'll be some new platform online that will need a song like you've just put out, and suddenly it will blow up.
0: Yeah. You kind of touched on this here, but you have this song on the new album called CEO that sort of gets into some of this. How do you balance, I guess, the art, music, creativity side of what you're doing with the business of being Weezer and being, you know, a successful band who goes on tour and who sells records?
1: Yeah, I think CEO is saying a little bit like, okay, Seasons was super fun in 2022. You put out a new album on the first day of each season, 32 songs in a year. Guess what? The supply was greater than the demand. And so there was like zero buzz. So let's think a little more strategically. When you're in the moment as a musician, you're just jamming or pen to paper writing lyrics or something, none of that is a factor at all. But after it's all done, you're putting it all together and you're kind of thinking about, okay, how the next few years going to go. That's when you got to start being a little smarter. Or when you're writing out the set list and here's the songs we are super excited about. Here's the songs we really should play because 99% of the people there are paid to see them. And, you know, where's that overlap on the Venn diagram so we can create the greatest joy in the room?
0: Weezer has a song on their new album that gets to some of what Rivers is talking about there. You will hear it. And Rivers talks about what classic Weezer song it was modeled after in just a minute here on World Cafe.
2: 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I am Adam Gross. 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
0: Welcome back to World Cafe. I'm Raina Duras, and it's Weezer Day. Hanging out with Weezer frontman Rivers Cuomo and bassist Scott Schreiner, they've just released a new album, which is technically self-titled, but nicknamed the Gold Album. We're going to hear CEO next. It starts with you talking, Rivers. Why did you want to just say, put this like spoken word part to start this song?
1: Well, the whole song is a ripoff of the Sweater song from our first album. And that one starts with people talking as well. So this one had to. It's as simple as that.
0: And it's the line, "Here comes the CEO." It was originally, "I'm the CEO," right?
1: Yes. So there was a compromise. That was Kenny. He's like, "I love this song. From the very opening, I'm so in." And then as soon as you say, "'cause I'm the CEO," I just get so disappointed. So can we please change that? And we just went crazy trying to come up with a replacement. Pat had, "'cause I'm C-3PO," and I like that, but our manager didn't like it. So we just kept coming up with different things. And finally, it seemed like "Here comes the CEO" seemed to satisfy everyone, because it's the same idea, but it's externalizing that part of myself that is thinking more strategically, but I'm not owning it within the song that, hey, that's actually me too.
0: Right. Here's Weezer, CEO, on World Cafe.

0: World Cafe, you just heard CEO from Weezer's new album. It's the Gold album. I'm talking to Rivers and Scott from Weezer today. I'm Raina Duris. In that song, you mentioned being a kid in Connecticut and how you missed those days playing with a Tascam tape recorder alone in your room. Is it easy for you to get back into that mindset of playing music alone in your room?
1: Yeah, because I still do it all the time.
0: But it's different when you're a kid and you're doing it in your room and you haven't put out maybe a record yet than it is, you know, now.
1: Not really. I mean, I still have the same, like, still pick up a guitar and just start searching around for something that sounds cool. It's amazing. I've been doing the same thing since I was 14.
0: Scott, how about you? Do you feel like that?
2: Yeah, it's a lot nicer now than it used to be.
0: The room is?
2: Yeah. I'm not sitting in a super hot apartment in Hollywood.
0: Yeah.
2: Like, hungry. I have to force myself to be hungry now. So I'm don't weigh 200 pounds. I don't know. I feel much better as a person than I did when I was really young. I was really uncomfortable, and I've kind of figured that out over the years. And it actually feels kind of nice to be me now.
0: Yeah.
2: And it didn't before. So, and I don't know. I think it's easier to kind of create stuff now than it was then.
0: I know you both moved to LA around the same time, but it was obviously a while till Scott joined the band. First, Rivers, I want to ask you about that move. You moved from Connecticut to LA in 1989. You were in a glam metal band. Metal was one of your first musical loves.
1: I was not in a glam metal band. I was in a progressive metal band.
0: My mistake. Could you tell us the difference between those two things for the folks who might not know?
1: Well, glam metal was like Poison. It's like, no offense, but like three chords singing about girls and partying. And progressive metal was like extremely musically sophisticated and based on classical music, not the blues, and emphasized technical proficiency and time signatures, key changes, and lyrics about Dungeons and Dragons type topics. There were no girls or parties.
0: And then when you met Patrick in LA and you started Weezer eventually, what was the musical common ground you guys found with each other?
1: Well, our first jam was a disaster because, like I said, I was coming from this progressive metal world and he was more, I mean, he grew up on Van Halen and Rush. I guess that's progressive, but not guitar-based music. I didn't understand how I could play with that sort of drummer. He only had one bass drum instead of two. And he kept talking about things like feel and groove, and I had no idea what those words meant applied to drums or music. So it didn't go well. But then over the course of a year or two, I got exposed to more and more indie and alternative music. And so I started moving his direction. We played in a few bands together. And then, yeah, when I really started singing and writing songs, that's kind of when the two of us started to really make sense together.
0: Scott, you moved to LA around the same time as I was saying earlier.
2: Yeah, I did.
0: But yeah. So I know you joined the band a few albums in 2001. What were your impressions of the band as an outsider?
2: So we were kind of around the same circle, but we had never met. And then I was in a band called Black Elvis, and my singer said, "You got to go see Weezer. They're playing Lingerie, and they're totally unique and dress like nerds, but play these heavy kind of riffs and all wear like button-up shirts." And so I went and saw them, and I thought they were really great.
0: I'm so glad that you kind of brought that up, because I did want to know how Weezer kind of fit into the LA scene at that time when you first started playing gigs.
2: It was funny because I was very into like musicality and playing bass, like almost sleeping with a bass. And so when I saw them, their bass player wasn't his thing. You know, he was obviously an important part of the band, but he was never like a shredder or like a super technical player. So it's just like, oh, their bass player is ridiculous, you know, but the songs are really great, you know, so I really liked them. So that was different for Hollywood at that time.
0: And what was it like coming into this group that already existed when you joined, Scott?
2: Yeah, it was crazy because I was super poor, playing in a really different kind of style of music, and just to come into SIR. And actually, I think we're going to be at SIR next week rehearsing. I still love going there because that's where I first met them. Like walking in to a rehearsal, they're just working on pre-production for the album Maladroit. So they had a big bunch of songs, and my mind was blown. And I wasn't good at being cool about it. I was just like, oh my God, you guys, I'm so excited to be here. And they're just like, oh brother, like, dude, please cheer down. Like, here's how the song goes, you know? I was just like, oh, can we play this song? Can we play that song? They're like, nah, but we can work on this. You know, I don't know. It was pretty funny.
0: How is your, I'm curious about how the dynamic has changed in the band over the years, but also just kind of how your friendship has changed over the years in this band.
1: Well, it's like 36 years now. Hard to sum that up in a few minutes. I'd say it's gotten way more awesome. These are some of the, you know, the three of the most important people in my life, and I share something with them that I don't have with anybody else. And sometimes I realize how lucky I am, because if I didn't have them, I could end up with a very solitary life. I think at this age, like, it could be very bleak, but we still have something we believe in, something we're fighting for, and we have each other. So I'm really grateful.
0: I love that. If you're just joining us, I'm talking to Rivers and Scott from Weezer. The new album from Weezer is The Gold Album, and I thought it might be nice to end with the final song on the album. It's one that does take us back to the early LA days, called The LA Sound, and your guitarist Brian Bell wrote it. Do you remember when he brought this song in, and do you remember what the reaction was from the rest of the band?
1: Yeah, actually, he brought it first in for the White Album in 2015, and our producer at the time didn't like songs by bands singing about being in a band. So it didn't make it very far. So he submitted another song called LA Girls, and that got past the producer and ended up on the record. But this is very much in that same spirit. LA, just awesome pop rock song. So yeah, the first time we played it, it was just instant. This is an incredible song, and it's got to be on the album.
0: It has some guitars in here that have a very like 80s metal-y sound. In my opinion, you can correct me if you want, Rivers, that's fine.
1: No, 80s metal, correct. Glam metal, not correct.
0: Okay, all right, good. And I love that it gives a shout out to the headliner's hummus plate, which is like a thing that comes up in conversations with bands all the time that rarely gets mentioned in songs.
1: Thank you, that was my one contribution to the lyric.
0: This is Weezer, The LA Sound, on World Cafe.

0: From their new album, The Gold Album, that is Weezer, the LA Sound on World Cafe. I've been hanging out with Rivers Cuomo and Scott Schreiner of Weezer today. Guys, thank you so much for being here.
1: Yeah, thanks for having us.
2: Yeah, thank you.
0: I'm Raina Duras, back in a moment with more World Cafe.
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0: You heard a conversation with Weezer before that quick break here on World Cafe. Weezer, a band who've been making music for you for 32 years now. They put out the Blue Album, their debut, in 1994. And for the rest of this hour, that is exactly where you're staying, in 1994, which you will hear was an enormous year for music. The Weezer Blue Album came out the same year as Ill Communication by Beastie Boys. Here's Sabotage.

From 1994, Liz Phair, Supernova on World Cafe. 1994, the year the Sony PlayStation launched, the year Harry Styles and Justin Bieber were born, the year Forrest Gump and Pulp Fiction and The Mask all came out, and the year Tori Amos released her album Under the Pink. All in all, as Tori Amos says in this song, it was a pretty good year.

0: Loser from Beck. Song that came out in 1994, the same year Weezer released their debut album, The Blue Album. Thank you again to Weezer for being my guests today, talking about their new album, The Gold Album. And thanks to World Cafe senior producer Kimberly Janod for her work on that session. 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We produce it at WXPN at the University of Pennsylvania in Philadelphia. My name is Raina Duris. 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
1: 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And by the estate of Joan B. Kroc, whose bequest serves as an enduring investment in the future of public radio and seeks to help NPR produce programming that meets the highest standards of public service in journalism and cultural expression.
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0: Traditional Irish folk music didn't always appeal to Madrasalic frontman Paul Banks.
3: Oh, I thought it was stuffy and lame. And I was like, I'm not interested in it at all. But for me, what the lights on moment was when I heard Shane McGowan and The Pogues for the first time. And I was like, this is punk music, this is cool.
0: For Sense of Place Dublin, hear how Madrasalic combined punk and trad on the next conversation from World Cafe.
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6: Welcome to the newsroom from the BBC World Service. I'm Pete Ross. Washington threatens severe sanctions against countries with economic ties to Iran.
7: It is no longer acceptable to operate in the gray spaces of this conflict.
6: But remains vague about China, Iran's biggest customer of its oil. Authorities in the US state of Nevada say they're beginning to contain the huge wildfire on the outskirts of Reno.
8: All of the neighbors came out all at once. Boom! And we were like, okay, well, we've got to get out of here. And it was just really smoky and chaotic.
6: The latest on the Ebola outbreak in eastern Congo. There's growing concern in Brazil about gambling addiction as online betting explodes. The online leaks threatening to derail the launch of one of the most anticipated video games of all time. And
9: they did do some smell tests, and most participants said that they would eat the cookies in a resource-limited setting. You know, if there wasn't a lot available.
6: Would you eat a cookie that started out life as a piece of plastic? All coming up after this news bulletin.
10: BBC News with Roisin Hasty. Iran has given a defiant response to a US threat to cut off its economy, saying Tehran was confident its trading partners would resist pressure from Washington. On Monday, the US Treasury Secretary Scott Bessent said banks, businesses and countries that dealt with Iran would share its isolation if they refused to cut ties. Here's Kasia Jonadi from BBC Persian.
11: There's been a cocktail of different types of sanctions imposed on Iran, either direct sanctions on Iran or secondary sanctions before on people who bought Iran's oil, Iran's petrochemicals, and gold. This is not new, but the US is expanding the secondary sanctions to technology, to cryptocurrency, to shipping, and to airlines. The fact is, Iran has some major trading partners in places like the UAE, China. You have to see how President Trump and the US administration is going to move forward regarding China and other major trade partners of Iran.
10: A British maritime safety organisation, the UK MTO, says an oil tanker has been attacked in the Strait of Hormuz. It's reported damage to its engine room and is said to be disabled. The crew is reported to be safe, but the environmental impact of the strike is as yet unknown. On Monday, Iran issued a new warning to shipping not to pass through the strait without its permission. Residents of the Kenscorf community outside the Haitian capital have accused the police of abandoning them after another attack by an armed gang. Dozens were killed just minutes from the police station. Many of the victims were reported to have been sheltering inside a church. The suburb is an agricultural centre which has been attacked a dozen times in the past year, and residents are counting the cost.
12: The farmers can't take it anymore. They just need security. I lost 8 of my relatives in this tragedy. The central government needs to resolve this problem. Too many farmers are dying.
10: The Haitian government has now promised extra security. Its strategic position overlooking Port-au-Prince has made the community a target for the gangs that control large parts of the city. The violence deepens concerns over Haiti's ability to hold an election in December, its first in a decade. The US Supreme Court has lifted a lower court order that blocked President Trump's plan to restrict postal voting. In a 6-3 decision, the court's conservative majority put on hold a June injunction issued by a Boston judge. That order had prevented the restrictions being imposed in 23 mostly Democratic-led states and Washington, D.C. Mr. Trump has long claimed mail ballots are insecure. An executive order issued in March limits the postal service to delivering Washington, D.C. Mr. Trump has long claimed mail ballots are insecure. An executive order issued in March limits the postal

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3: The Ebola outbreak in the Democratic Republic of the Congo has now claimed the lives of more than 2,300 people. That makes it the deadliest in the country's history. The UN Humanitarian Affairs chief said recently Ebola is winning. Next time on 1A, why the outbreak in the DRC is so deadly and what it will take to stop it.
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0: Colleges and universities will soon have to pass a new federal test proving their students are getting a return on their investment. If they fail, they could lose access to federal student loans.
1: I mean, this is really a very low floor, right? I mean, high school earnings is not a exceedingly high metric for a program to meet.
0: But more than 800,000 students attend a program that would likely fail this test. I'm Juana Summers. This story on All Things Considered from NPR News.
2: 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Good afternoon, I'm Jacob Keebler. Music has the power to take you back to one specific day or to one special moment. Author Eric Gray writes about the songs that have stayed with us and why. His book is called Music We Heard Along the Way, and he speaks with Here and Now's Robin Young next. Thanks for joining us.
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5: It's Here and Now. Summer is coming to a close. Was a memorable concert or an old music memory a part of yours? For Stephen Owen, it would be a long-ago performance as Curly in the Knoxville Opera's production of Oklahoma when he stood up mid-song, his chaps brought along his chair. Wonder if that ever happened to the great John Raitt, who originated this role. Such a memory

0: Live from NPR News in Boston, I'm Steve Brown. An oil tanker was disabled by an unknown projectile off Oman, underscoring shipping risks as Iran maintains tight control over the Strait of Hormuz. The United Kingdom Maritime Trade Organization said today the crew is safe and no environmental damage was immediately reported. Oil spills from other ships damaged during the war have caused ecological damage concerns. Meanwhile, a Pakistani delegation has left Tehran after what officials called positive talks aimed at reopening the strait and ending the U.S. and Israel's nearly six-month war with Iran. The U.S. Secret Service has confirmed it is aware that Iranian state media has aired a video that appears to threaten the life of Barron Trump, President Trump's youngest son. A Secret Service spokesman confirmed that the agency is aware of the video and investigates anything that can be perceived as a threat towards the people it protects. Australia's recorded music industry says tracks wholly generated by AI will be barred from official charts as burgeoning generative technologies threaten artists' livelihoods. Australian Record Industry Association announced the crackdown today as a variation of Madonna's pop hit Like a Prayer, created by an Australian producer using AI-generated vocals and drums, has spent 16 weeks on the charts. 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
2: When WFYI lost its state and federal funding, the months that followed brought uncertainty and difficult choices, but they also revealed something powerful: our community's belief in WFYI's mission. 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

0: Colleges and universities will soon have to pass a new federal test proving their students are getting a return on their investment. If they fail, they could lose access to federal student loans.
1: I mean, this is really a very low floor, right? I mean, high school earnings is not a exceedingly high metric for a program to meet.
0: But more than 800,000 students attend a program that would likely fail this test.

0: Colleges and universities will soon have to pass a new federal test proving their students are getting a return on their investment. If they fail, they could lose access to federal student loans.
1: I mean, this is really a very low floor, right? I mean, high school earnings is not a exceedingly high metric for a program to meet.
0: But more than 800,000 students attend a program that would likely fail this test. I'm Juana Summers. This story on All Things Considered from NPR News.
2: 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Good afternoon, I'm Jacob Keebler. Music has the power to take you back to one specific day or to one special moment. Author Eric Gray writes about the songs that have stayed with us and why. His book is called Music We Heard Along the Way, and he speaks with Here and Now's Robin Young next. Thank

0: for joining us.
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4: It's Here and Now. Summer is coming to a close. Was a memorable concert or an old music memory a part of yours? For Stephen Owen, it would be a long-ago performance as Curly in the Knoxville Opera's production of Oklahoma when he stood up mid-song, his chaps brought along his chair. Wonder if that ever happened to the great John Raitt, who originated this role. Such a memory

0: Live from NPR News in Boston, I'm Steve Brown. Beloved music and film star Dolly Parton has died at the age of 80. She was known for her vibrant personality and poignant songwriting. Her career spanned decades with hits like Jolene and I Will Always Love You. Born in Tennessee, she rose from humble beginnings to become a country music icon. Parton was also a philanthropist, founding her Imagination Library to promote children's literacy. An oil tanker was disabled by an unknown projectile off Oman, underscoring shipping risks as Iran maintains tight control over the Strait of Hormuz. The United Kingdom Maritime Trade Organization said today the crew is safe and no environmental damage was immediately reported. Oil spills from other ships damaged during the war have caused ecological damage concerns. Meanwhile, a Pakistani delegation has left Tehran after what officials called positive talks aimed at reopening the strait and ending the U.S. and Israel's nearly six-month war with Iran. The U.S. Secret Service has confirmed it is aware that Iranian state media has aired a video that appears to threaten the life of Barron Trump, President Trump's youngest son. Secret Service spokesman Nate Herring confirmed that the agency is aware of the video and investigates anything that can be perceived as a threat towards the people it protects. 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
2: Thank you for choosing 90.1 WFYI Community Supported Public Radio. I'm Jacob Keebler. 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It's 18 minutes past the top of the hour. Research shows minority students are more likely than white students to be suspended or expelled from school.
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1: Thank you for choosing 90.1 WFYI Community Supported Public Radio. 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
2: A warming trend toward the top of the hour. 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I'm Jacob Keebler. Temps in the mid-80s tomorrow, then rain in the Wednesday night forecast. Stay with us.
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5: Carney's acknowledged that these counter tariffs are going to hurt Americans as well as Canadians. He said, we are taking these measures reluctantly. We didn't start this. He keeps saying this. This isn't our war. We got attacked, but we got to fight.
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9: Live from NPR News in Washington, I'm Ryland Barton. The U.S. and Canada are in an all-out trade war. Both governments are now imposing $20 billion worth of tariffs on each other after negotiations collapsed last week, days after the Trump administration announced new levies. Today, Prime Minister Mark Carney's government responded. NPR's Emily Fang reports.
10: Canada's tariffs range from 15 to 50%, and they cover a medley of goods ranging from American fish to paper to tableware. These tariffs come on top of several rounds of American trade penalties levied on Canada over the last year and a half, including punishing levies on Canadian steel and aluminum. This week, President Trump also threatened to raise tariffs on Canadian cars and auto parts to 50% starting next year. And he wrote several bellicose statements on his social media site Truth Social, accusing Canada of, quote, ripping off the U.S. This aggressive rhetoric and repeated threats to annex Canada has left most Canadians hostile to compromise with the U.S., according to multiple public opinion polls. Emily Fang, NPR News, Washington.
9: President Trump also floated the idea of renaming Lake Ontario to become Lake America amid the trade war. The president has wide latitude over how geographic markers are recognized by the U.S. government, but he has no legal authority to impose his decisions on other countries or international bodies. ICE arrested nearly 50,000 people in July. That's the highest single-month total during the second Trump administration. The increase began in June and accelerated in July with less public exposure than during the first year of President Trump's second term. Texas and Florida accounted for nearly 20,000 of the July arrests. Republican voters in South Carolina are selecting their nominee for U.S. Senate today, more than a month after Republican Senator Lindsey Graham died. South Carolina Public Radio's Luis Alfredo Garcia reports today's vote is a test of President Trump's endorsement power in the state.
11: South Carolina Republicans have generally been split between Senator Darlene Graham and Congressman Ralph Norman. There's been just just a single one-on-one debate, and people have been flooded with campaign mail and text messages. For Lilla Ann Briggs, it comes down to familiarity. She voted for Norman in the primary and said she would again in a runoff.
12: I actually went to high school with the candidate I voted for.
11: Graham has no experience in elected politics outside of a recent appointment to the U.S. Senate, but she has President Trump's endorsement. His Super PAC MAGA Inc. spent some $800,000 on get out the vote calls and texts for Graham. For NPR News, I'm Luis Alfredo Garcia in Columbia, South Carolina.
9: Americans' confidence in the economy declined this month as the Iran war has kept gas prices elevated at more than $4 a gallon. It's the lowest level in 7 months, but essentially in the same lukewarm range it's been in since the beginning of the year. Oil prices fell again today, helping ease worries in the bond market and supporting stock prices. It's NPR News.
13: With your Indiana state and local news, I'm Samantha Horton. Voters in the Indianapolis Public Schools District will vote on a property tax referendum on the November ballot that could generate up to $95 million for the city's public schools. Now, a new mayor-appointed body has around 2 months to drum up support. Caroline Beck has more.
14: The Vote Yes for Indianapolis Public Education campaign has officially launched and is being backed by some of the city's most notable philanthropists. Since public funds can't be used to campaign for school referendums, a privately funded PAC will promote it. Kariga Rausch is the executive director of the Indianapolis Public Education Corporation, the new body overseeing city schools. He says the referendum is critical to teaching and learning in the district.
15: It's about being able to provide resources and supports for incredibly talented educators, competitive salaries, retaining our valuable assets in classrooms. That's what's at stake.
14: For a median value home in the IPS district, the new referendum rate would cost taxpayers around $220 a year. I'm Caroline Beck.
13: Multi-faith leaders gathered today outside Miami Correctional Facility 1 year after the group held its first vigil to oppose its use as an ICE detention facility. Indiana's agreement with the federal government was announced last August and allows for the holding of up to 1,000 male detainees at Miami. Organizers say they will continue the monthly gathering until there are no more detainees at the prison. Independent Secretary of State candidate Greg Ballard today released a prototype voter guide. Ballard says the guide will be something his office would put out every year if he is elected and would include precinct-level race information as well as voting information. He says his office would offer a nonpartisan guide.
16: In fact, the candidates will give us their own statements to put in here next to their picture. They can put their own statements there. We'll be soliciting that from the candidates.
13: According to Ballard, those statements could not be attacks against other candidates. I'm Samantha Horton.
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6: From the New York Times, I'm Michael Barbaro. This is The Daily.
18: In recent days, the United States proposed new terms that were uneconomic, unfair, and called into question the reliability of any deal.
6: In a dramatic decision, the Prime Minister of Canada has abruptly cut off negotiations with the U.S. and delivered a message to President Trump that virtually no other world leader before him has dared to convey. That he'd rather engage in a prolonged and ugly trade war then submit to an unfair trade deal with this White House.
18: In short, they asked too much and they offered too little.
6: Today, my colleague, Canada Bureau Chief Matina Stevens-Gridneff, on the American demands that led to the breaking point and Canada's plan to withstand economic warfare with no end in sight.
19: Why does it feel like today Mark Carney is going to war?
20: Because we're attacked. You're at war when you get attacked. We got attacked.
6: It's Tuesday, August 25th. Matina, welcome back. Always a pleasure.
21: So good to be back, Michael.
6: So
0: Matina, it feels like Canada, the country you cover for the Times, has officially had enough. They are done with the United States.
21: Yeah, I think that's a really good way of putting it. I think both the Canadian government and, frankly, the majority of Canadians are really done with the Trump administration. And that's why over the past few days, you may have heard the Prime Minister, Mark Carney, come out and say, we're done with talking, we're walking away, we're now in a trade war with the United States.
0: Right. It had all the earmarks of divorce.
21: I mean, I've been really closely following President Trump's commercial policy, economic policy with other countries, his fights with allies, and how so many of America's allies have fallen into line for him.
0: Right.
21: And Mark Carney has decided to do something totally different. He's taking a massive bet, but he's just decided to walk away from President Trump and take the risk of enduring President Trump's economic and political targeting, because he feels that President Trump is not going to make a good and fair and lasting deal with him. The pain and the terms are not worth it. And he's prepared to risk the country's economy on it. I think Mark Carney is betting that his policies to make Canada stronger at home and build Canada's relationships with other countries in Asia and in Europe, and to grow its economy and trade relationships, are enough to keep Canada afloat and keep Canada growing, even as he turns his back on the United States. I'm sure you'll remember, because it wasn't really that long ago. It was like 18 months ago. As soon as President Trump comes back into office, he starts this policy of tariffs against basically every country under the sun. And the Trump administration has been clear that ideologically, they're doing this because they believe this is the way to bring jobs and revenues back home, especially in key industries like the auto industry or the steel industry, that they feel globalization has weakened. And Canada is very directly targeted, but quickly you see many countries, smaller, bigger, traditional allies, let's say Britain, the European Union, countries in Asia, come one after the other and make concessions in exchange for small improvements to their tariff regimes, like mini deals. But Canada holds out under Carney, and he develops a sort of doctrine, if you will, especially through this fated speech he gave in Davos in January this year. And he says, for our country to survive and for your countries to survive, all those countries that have long depended on the United States, we need to band together and we need to look out for ourselves outside the U.S.
20: Let me be direct. We are in the midst of a rupture, not a transition.
21: Carney's decided that he's going to stick to a policy of retaliatory tariffs, the only country to do this other than China. And he decides at certain points to roll those back a little bit. But overall, Canada keeps those policies in place. Mm-hmm. And one thing that really distinguishes Carney's approach to that of other countries is that he's not going to the White House seeking marginal improvements on specific tariffs. He definitely doesn't want to be seen to be begging for minor concessions. He thinks it's extremely injurious for the Canadian economy. So just a few weeks ago, toward the end of July, when Trump threatens more tariffs on Canada, the Canadians go to the U.S. side and they say, okay, let's talk. Let's see if we can make a deal. But not a little deal that just, you know, scraps those tariffs you're threatening us with. A real deal that improves the general terms of our relationship in a lasting way.
0: And how do those talks go?
21: I mean, both sides told us that talks were happening in good faith despite the general negative atmosphere. And they make progress.
0: So when do things go so sideways?
21: Really, last week. And as ever, it all kind of falls apart in the last moment. Mm. One of the real points of contention was that the United States wanted Canada to cancel a program that it had put in place to help its industries suffering from U.S. tariffs, called Buy Canadian, which basically told Canadian government entities to prioritize buying Canadian products for public sector projects like, you know, buy Canadian steel to build this bridge, which actually is a program that exists in many countries, including the United States.
0: Mm-hmm.
21: And the math was not adding up for the Canadian side. I'm talking steel, aluminum, autos. And they kept going back and saying, well, you have to improve this because it doesn't matter if you cut your tariffs on SUVs to 15%, because under this regime, we're soon not going to have an industry making SUVs because it's not enough. And ultimately, too, there was something that really highlighted the lack of trust underpinning these talks. And that was that the Canadian side repeatedly asked for some assurances that the new tariffs wouldn't be revised, that basically that the U.S. would stick to its agreement. And officials told us that at no point did the U.S. make any such commitment. In fact, they insisted that they retain all the power to change their tariff policy, even on goods covered by this agreement against Canada, at will. But the American negotiators would say, that's still the best deal we're offering anyone right now. So you should take it and you should say thank you. But by 10:45 Friday, Mark Carney has decided that he's not going to go for it. And we find out that he's walked away. And the next morning, he addresses the Canadian public in this sort of quietly seething, but really, really resolved press conference. And he says, we tried, but I had to walk away from a bad deal.
18: We were not prepared to compromise Canada's sovereignty or to undermine our key industries.
21: And he says, we've been attacked and we're going to retaliate.
18: We cannot accept what they've offered and we will not give what they've asked.
21: So he basically puts the country on a war footing.
6: We'll be right back.
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0: the city's finances plummeted. The city had to cut 600 jobs. It was brutal.
1: I'm Amy Scott. In Akron, Ohio, this has happened before. That's next time on Marketplace.
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3: Antina, what exactly is Prime Minister Carney's plan for what is now looking like a no-holds-bar, very prolonged, potentially, trade war against the U.S.? And how does he ever see it working out well for Canada?
4: Well, I think, Michael, he's going to try and do two things. The one is really focus on the economy at home, trying to protect those hurting from those tariffs and build up the economy. And the other is focus in a laser sharp way on ways in which Canada can inflict pain on politically important places in the American economy through the counter tariffs that he's taking out.
3: Okay, let's talk about those one by one, starting with how he can protect Canada's economy and Canadians from what will be the probably outsized impacts within Canada of ratcheting up a trade war.
4: Yeah, so he's already said there's going to be pain. He's under no illusions that these tariffs and counter tariffs are going to hurt Canadians. In fact, he said so explicitly in his address on Saturday, but he also said, we're going to do whatever it takes to protect you. And so he's planning public spending to support the industries and the workers that are going to be hurting. He's not detailed what that's going to look like. I'm speculating here, but it could be bailouts or injections of cash. In some of these businesses, it could look like employment security schemes. It could look like improved borrowing terms or tax relief. But he has said he's going to be there and he's going to put the country's budget behind those pain points in the Canadian economy.
3: And that's really interesting because that does sound like war footing. The economy will be oriented, it sounds like, around buttressing industry, borrowing potentially large sums of money to help something like the auto industry.
4: Yeah, and not to carry on too far with the war metaphor, but he will also continue looking for allies outside the United States to support the Canadian economy. Just in a few weeks' time, in mid-September, he's organizing a massive investment conference. I'm talking the biggest funds, the biggest banks, the biggest sovereign funds in the world coming to Toronto to find ways to invest into the Canadian economy. Prime Minister Carney is continuing his travel globally to cut new trade deals. I think he's due in Brazil soon. He's talking with Mercosur, the Latin American trading bloc. And that doesn't necessarily mean these entities would be taking a position against the United States, but they would be supporting new sources of revenue and investment for the Canadian economy.
3: How supportive, based on your reporting, are Canadians of Carney's approach to this, the decision to walk away from these talks, and their confidence in his ability to protect them from the fallout of doing that?
4: I mean, extremely supportive. Right now in Canada, Mr. Carney basically walks on water.
3: Wow.
4: A poll released on Sunday by Angus Reid, a nonpartisan, independent Canadian public opinion company, shows that 76% of Canadians support the prime minister's decision to walk away from the negotiating table.
3: That's huge.
4: That is many, many more Canadians than voted for him, right? So this isn't a partisan issue anymore. But it's worth saying it will only go downhill from here, right? In the same poll, actually, Canadians expressed a lot of concern about their livelihoods, about the economy, about the industry, and about the country's continued safety when it's in such an intense antagonism with the United States. And so I think as that pain starts to bite, that support is going to start coming down. And the prime minister is aware that there's a window in time for him to make things better and really demonstrate to the Canadian public that he knows what he's doing.
3: I want to return to what you described earlier as Carney's plans to use retaliatory trade tactics to target politically sensitive areas in the U.S.
4: I think the prime minister has been really careful. He doesn't want to antagonize the American public. He believes the American public can be an ally for Canada in this situation because most Americans don't really understand why Trump is targeting Canada. But he does believe that he has

0: as a window of opportunity to take out retaliatory tariffs against the United States, focused on areas mostly in red states and industries that are going to then go to President Trump and ask him to stop it with Canada. I'll give you an example, which is the ban of the sale of U.S. alcohol products in Canada. We know that this has been very, very painful, for example, you know, for bourbon distillers in Kentucky. So right. We know that those industries have been in the administration's ear asking for the fight to be resolved and for the sale of their goods in Canada to be restored. And I think that's what Carney's hoping multiplied.
1: Mm-hmm.
0: And the Canadian officials are doing their homework. Where are industries based that are going to hurt Trump? So, for example, the prime minister mentioned a number of other categories of products, including household products that we know are predominantly made in Ohio, Michigan, Kentucky. So that's really what they're looking for. They're looking for specific categories of products that are going to inflict pain in specific Republican pockets of support.
1: So Carney's logic would seem to be that he can rally Canadians to make the sacrifices required to get through this, and they will support him because they think it's righteous. And if he can keep wounding President Trump politically, where it matters in the US, there's not going to be as much support for his agenda. But where that would seem to get tricky really fast is that it's probably hard to do that without antagonizing Americans, which you said was Carney's goal. How can you hurt American industry without hurting the Americans who work in those industries?
0: Yeah, for sure. And I don't think that Mark Carney is motivated to not hurt Republicans.
1: Mm.
0: He's acknowledged that these counter tariffs are going to hurt Americans as well as Canadians. He said, we are taking these measures reluctantly. We didn't start this. He keeps saying this. This isn't our war.
1: Right.
0: We got attacked, but we got to fight. And so I think in that context, he wants to take that fight to the people who voted for Trump.
1: Mm.
0: And there are big, big tools he could use to inflict pain on the U.S. that he's not going to use. He has said he's not going to use, even though he's under pressure to do so. The most important example of that is Canadian exports of energy. Canada is the single biggest source of imports for energy in the United States.
1: Right.
0: There is an absolute dependence on these products. But imposing tariffs or restrictions on those exports to the U.S. would hurt all Americans in some ways, feed into this spiral of cost of living crisis in the United States because of the oil crisis in the Middle East. And Carney doesn't want to do that because he doesn't want to turn the whole American public against him, particularly at a moment where a lot of Americans, I think he's doing the right thing.
1: I'm just trying to understand what Carney's end game is. If he's successful in punishing industries in Republican states, and if he's successful in winning American voters to his side, where does that ultimately get him in a punishing trade war led by a president who often is unmoved by appeals from either industry or consumers?
0: I think two things. I think it helps him fund some of the measures back home because those tariffs are going to bring in revenues for the Canadian budget. But I also think it creates an atmosphere around the cause of Canada in the United States. And he stays firm. He stays resolved. We know President Trump may be angry with him right now, but appreciates a strong guy across him at the table.
1: Interesting.
0: And he tries to take that to President Trump at a different moment in the future. But there is no doubt that Carney's playing the long game here. If he was playing the short game, he would have taken the deal on the table on Friday.
1: Hmm. Well, thinking about Carney, it occurs to me that when he gave that speech in Davos many months ago, he was applauded by world leaders for declaring a kind of independence from the U.S. But those world leaders, basically none of them replicated his actual conduct of standing up to the U.S. He's quite alone in doing that and in having the backbone or the delusions, depending on which side you're on, that this will work out. So what would you say you're taking from how he's handled this?
0: Yeah, I mean, I think it's important to remind people, Mark Carney was not a retail politician until a year and a half ago, right? He's a kind of career economist. So when he came to Canada, age 60, he came home to do this. And I think he launched a really confident alternative vision for Canada. A Canada that would be independent of the United States. It would export all this incredible resources that it has, and it would not be that kind of stereotypical kind of like little cousin to the US, meek and just polite. And it's a generational shift, but it's a gamble. If it takes too long to implement, and if it just isn't enough to sustain the Canadian economy, it will be a very, very serious problem. On the other hand, though, if it does work, and if Canada is able to stand on its own two feet in a much more substantial way, and particularly by forging these relationships with other countries, what a powerful thing that will be too. And what an incredible sort of thing for the rest of the world to look at. It will be that he took that risk and it paid off. But that is a very long-term project, and the trade war is happening today.
1: What you're describing sounds not just like an economic project, but a project to redefine the entire Canadian psyche.
0: Yeah, I think he's doing nation building and identity building in Canada, and he's asking Canadians to see the country the way he sees it. And so I think it is fascinating. It's not something we see a lot in the West. We don't see that happen. But it also right now means standing up to the superpower next door. And I think that's really, really hard.
1: Omantina, thank you very much. Appreciate it.
0: Thank you, Michael.
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5: 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I'm Jacob Keebler. The Federal Reserve is meeting in Jackson Hole, Wyoming, and what could they possibly be discussing? 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
9: In Denver, I'm Amy Scott, in for Kai Rizdahl. It's Tuesday, August 25th. Good to have you with us. Central bankers from around the world are heading to the mountains of Wyoming later this week for the Federal Reserve's annual Jackson Hole Economic Policy Symposium. And the main event is going to be Fed Chair Kevin Warsh's speech on Friday. The Fed has often used the keynote address at these events as a way to forecast its longer-term plans, how officials are thinking about the economy, and their approach to interest rate policy. That said, we've talked a lot on this program about how Warsh is kind of a closed book when it comes to forecasting any of the Fed's plans. Marketplace's Justin Ho has more on what to expect.
10: Economists certainly want to hear from Kevin Warsh on a lot of topics. David Kelly, chief global strategist at JP Morgan Asset Management, says he wants some clarity on how the Fed's thinking about the economy.
11: How they're thinking about a slowly declining inflation rate. How are they thinking about overall economic growth and the risks on both sides? And ultimately, whether they're okay with the level of interest rates. I'd like to hear that.
10: But Kelly says what he'd like and what he expects are two different things.
11: As economists, we would like a big slice of cake. But if we don't get a slice of cake, we will look carefully for any crumbs.
10: There could be some crumbs on Friday. Carola Binder is an economics professor at UT Austin. She's hoping that Chairman Warsh will talk more about some task forces he created earlier this year on inflation, labor markets, and how the Fed measures all that.
12: One of the task forces is devoted to data. It's supposed to, quote, improve the quality and timeliness of real economic signals that inform the Federal Reserve's policy judgments.
10: Chairman Warsh has said that he thinks the Fed should rely more on private sector data instead of government reports. So Binder says she'd like to know more.
12: When we're trying to think about what the Fed might do next, it's important to know which of those measures do they think are useful.
10: The speech could also give us a better sense of who Kevin Warsh is. Claudia Somm, chief economist at New Century Advisors, says she went back and looked at the first Jackson Hole speeches that previous Fed chairs made.
13: So Ben Bernanke had the very economic history lens. Janet Yellen, deep dive on the labor market. Jay Powell talked about risk management. Those weren't just topics. They're also their approach to being a Fed chair.
10: And some says Warsh could give us something similar. She says it doesn't have to be about the Fed's plans. It could just be about why he's held interest rates steady so far.
13: It's like these are decisions the Fed has made as he has been chair. Just talk to us about it. Why are you doing that? What data are you looking at? What are you thinking through?
10: Somm says that might not be the speech we get, but it's the speech we deserve. I'm Justin Ho for Marketplace.
9: Wall Street shrugged off the latest salvo in the U.S.-Canada trade war. We'll have the details when we do the numbers.

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